keep going. I'll keep talking here. Over and over and over. Check, check, check. Here we keep going. Go, keep going. Let me know when you've got a good sound there. Is that okay? Yeah, okay.

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worship. 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We're Beyond Hope Band, and that's all. I'm really terrible at talking on stage. I'll just play another tune.

0: The sound is great. You know what you're doing, yeah. Big hand to CJ UC and Mika and her crew for doing an excellent sound.
1: Ready? Do you want to

0: like that song too. I'll sing it again if you want. Okay. And now for something completely different.
1: Pretty young to be wearing a winter long shirt. They make new shirts for

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Yeah, yeah.

0: Ooh, that's you.
1: Thank you.

0: Thank you. Thanks for hanging out with us. We're having a nice time. We hope you are too. We're Beyond Hope Band. We'll play some more tunes. Thanks. Oh. Okay, so we can never decide on what kind of music that we play because we all just like music. So this is, again, something completely different from the last tune.
1: It is? Mason's Apron?
2: Mason's Apron?
1: Is it really different?
0: Yeah. Oh. Well, the last tune was kind of laid back, and this one is not.
1: Oh, okay. All right.
0: Yeah. Also, it's in a different key.
1: Right.
2: Totally different.

0: suitable for dancing, just in case.
1: Yeah, I know, but that's just sort of another slow one. But I guess we'll do it.
0: What do you want to do?
1: Huh? Well, don't that road look rough and rocky? I'm just saying we should do a faster one.
0: Do Tear in My Beer or something.
1: You want to do Tear in My Beer?
0: Is that okay?
1: Huh? It's really straightforward. Just watch the rhythm. It's good. It does do a 2-5. Yeah, so it is in key C. It's an old Hank Williams song.
0: All right, this one's for y'all in the beer garden.
1: We usually do this later at night in a bar, but there are people drinking beer back here, so, you know, I hope they don't have any tears in their beers, but you never know, because...

0: Grover Aggie now? Yeah.
1: Back to the set list.
2: Back to the set list. Well, then we're doing. Well, let's do Andy Desjardins before we get back to.
1: And let's do Rough and Rocky.
3: She's got a part.
2: All right.
0: Okay.

0: 10 okay. minutes. Oh, boy.
1: Yeah.
0: Okay, well, we better do Andy Desjardins and Jake then.
1: Yeah, we're good. We're good.
0: Oh, we got 10 minutes, which is like,
1: yeah, that's fine.
0: We can add to do all this.
1: Yeah.
0: Okay.
1: Steven's favorite fiddle tune?

0: That was a tune by Métis fiddler Andy DeJarlis that I don't know if anybody around here plays it. I learned it from somebody who lives in Cape Breton, so now it's a Canadian tune.
1: Let's do Faded Love. It's not Faded Love.

0: Thank you. A classic.
1: Just one more. Careless Love or Spotted Ponies?
2: Spotted Ponies.
3: Are we only get to do one more?
1: We got 3 minutes. We can do two more.
0: Can we do two more? We realize we only have 3 minutes. Okay. Oh, thank you. Glad you're enjoying it.
1: Okay, Careless Love and then Spotted Ponies.
3: Okay.
0: Okay, so here's the thing. I'm a fiddle player, and I'm going to sing two songs in a row, and words are real hard. So if I mess up the words, you guys can just, like, sing and cover me up. Deal? Okay.
4: We'll sing with you.
1: Let's do it fast.
4: Yeah.

0: How's it going?
1: What a beaut out there. What a scorcher.
0: 27 degrees. Lots of our friends are at the lake right now.
1: Mm-hmm. Yeah.
0: Maybe they're listening to us. Hi.
1: Hi.
0: Hi, lake folk. But we are happy to be here. We just are coming from Titans.
1: We sure are.
0: One of our favorite pre-gaming spots. Mm-hmm. Woodcutters is another one.
1: Mm-hmm.
0: They're both on the way.
1: Yeah.
0: And provide snappy service for our short pregame time, post-work hours, pre-radio time.
1: We love them for different reasons. I mean, they both have that in common, but then,
0: Yeah, but it's awesome. Like, nice that we have these options.
1: Absolutely.
0: In our small town.
1: Yeah.
0: Thanks for being here with us today. We are eating candy that was sent to us via Canada Post.
1: Yes, Canada Post candy. Yeah, absolutely.
0: Of the Jolly Rancher gummy variety. They are quite good.
1: Uh-huh. Yeah.
0: Can attest.
1: Yeah, if you're the person who sent them and you know who you are.
0: It's JoJo.
1: Yeah. Thanks, JoJo.
0: Thank you. They will be gone by the end of this hour, and we will feel bad later. But right now...
1: Yeah, we're very grateful.
0: We're grateful for this candy. Yeah. So thanks for coming out. We're going to do the thing where we turn off the music super loud, quickly, and then we play you our first song, which is from 1983 today by a band called Cube.
1: Mm.
0: It is called Prince of the Moment, and this is the original 7-inch version of Prince of the Moment.
1: Okay.
0: There are also other versions, but in case you're keeping track, the single album name was called Why Men Go Insane.
1: Okay.
0: Which, one of life's great mysteries, honestly.
1: That dovetails nicely in with the poetry reading today, too.
0: Ooh, nice. Yes, absolutely.
1: You'll have to wait for just a few minutes till we talk about that, though.
0: 4 minutes and 15 seconds, to be exact.
1: There you go.
0: So here is Prince of the Moment by Cube.

0: And that was the band Cube, C-U-B-E, with their hit single, Prince of the Moment, from 1983.
1: Uh-huh. A good one.
0: It's a good start.
1: Yeah, absolutely.
0: It's a good start. It's almost like we're priming you for synth drive.
1: Yeah, synth drive. We did the talk in the middle of that song. That's a very sort of synth drivey song.
0: Totally.
1: Yeah.
0: Totally. And synth drive, of course, is from 7 to 8.
1: Yeah.
0: Every Thursday in the summer, right after our show. In the winter, right before our show.
1: Yeah, it's seasonal for sure.
0: Yeah.
1: Yeah.
0: Yeah. We'll be sure to let you know when that shoulder season appears.
1: Absolutely. Yeah.
0: So you can adjust your lives accordingly.
1: Yeah. It has something to do when we'll get our parking spaces back. It's about that
0: when the
1: time.
0: When the market's done. It's true. So, of course, let us know if you're listening so that we can give you a shout out.
1: Yeah.
0: Closer to the end of the show, we like to give shout outs to everybody
1: that we
0: know is listening and that we're aware of. Your anonymity is also safe with us. So if you don't want us to do that, that's okay too.
1: Yeah.
0: But now it's the time of the show where we give it over to Peter Jickling for Poetry Nook.
1: All right. Yeah. So as you mentioned, or as you were talking about, why men go insane?
0: Why Men Go Insane was the name of the album that last song was off of.
1: Mm-hmm. So today I am reading a book called Mishaps, Perhaps, written by a fellow named Carl Solomon. Some of you guys may recognize that name. He's actually the person that Allen Ginsberg dedicated the poem Howl to. And Howl is one of the most famous English language poems of the 20th century. Carl Solomon spent, I don't know the exact amount of time, but he spent a good portion of his adult life in a mental institution and received shock treatment, and that was he wrote a fairly famous book about that. And as you pointed out, Fee, when you were flipping through this, it does make some appearances in this book too. Anyway, so I am reading from Carl Solomon today from the book Mishaps, Perhaps, from 1966. And the first poem I'm going to read is called Behind the Times. And then there's a subheader which says, Nobody Tells Me the Truth Anymore. So here it is, Behind the Times by Carl Solomon. In this dour day of tranquilizing pills, diarrhea, the white Negro, the criticism of criticism, the ideological split between Peking and Moscow, the parataxic distortions, I am at a loss to find any personal truth, and am left with a philosophic relativism which renders me utterly incapable of expressing myself with any degree of honesty. This honesty, which has been my primary characteristic as a boy, and which had me far afield in my search for truth. Of such stuff is intellectual tragedy made. The end.
0: What was that called again?
1: It's called Behind the Times. Nobody Tells Me the Truth Anymore.
0: Love that.
1: Yeah, it's a good one. That.
0: And his name is Carl Solomon.
1: Carl Solomon, yeah.
0: So good.
1: Mm-hmm.
0: There's a photograph of him on the cover of the book that is absolutely fantastic. He's smoking a cigarette. He's got his fist in the air. Yeah. He's wearing a suit, but it's like he's disheveled, but he's put together.
1: Yeah.
0: He looks like he's on the rooftop of something.
1: Yeah, some kind of industrial exhaust thing behind him. I don't know.
0: He's wearing these like kind of old man horn rim glasses that now would be considered quite sexy, but at the time were probably very plain and boring.
1: Yeah.
0: Yeah. I dig. I dig. Also, there are times when smoking looks cool.
1: It's hard to deny it.
0: Yeah.
1: Anyway.
0: As a poet, do you like a cigarette once in a while?
1: Every now and then. Mm-hmm, yes.
0: Right? Yes. Yes. Okay. Next up, we have a song by The Cars from the album Candy O. It's called I'm in Touch with Your World.
1: All right.

0: And that was The Cars with I'm in Touch with Your World.
1: Good one.
0: Sick.
1: Yeah.
0: Love that song. Love The Cars.
1: Yeah.
0: Great band.
1: Absolutely.
0: Great band all around.
1: Yeah. Yeah. Commendations for everybody.
0: Yeah.
1: Yeah.
0: Rick Ocasek, at the helm of that. He's done some weird stuff. Became a producer of other people. Fairly early on in his career.
1: Produced Weezer's Blue album, I believe.
0: Yep, yeah. Correct. He also made some like really weird like animated shorts with Disney.
1: Okay.
0: That were a little bit questionable, like not racist questionable, like their first stuff, but like but like adult content questionable. Oh. Yeah.
1: Okay.
0: Yeah.
1: Okay.
0: That is like you can find it very easily if you just
1: dig if you one just level Goog- under the
0: or, yeah, or, you just yeah, look yeah. up Google, like if you just Google Rick Ocasek Disney animated short, you're probably gonna find it.
1: I know what I'm doing tonight.
0: I've got a plan. So thanks for joining us on this beautiful summer day. We're gonna go see Twilight at the movie theater on Friday at 6 p.m.
1: Mm-hmm.
0: If anybody wants to join us, it's only $12. You can get your tickets in advance. The movie is 2 hours and 2 minutes long, which means you'll be out of there by 8:15.
1: Yep.
0: Then you still have the rest of your life
1: to go and do what you will.
0: Whatever you want.
1: Mm-hmm.
0: Whatever you want. But again, that is 6 p.m. tomorrow. The movie Twilight, the first movie of the saga.
1: Of the whole saga. Mm-hmm. Yeah.
0: Yes. Yes. Keep our theater alive by attending. You don't have to go to that one, but if you do, we'll see you there.
1: Yeah.
0: Yeah. There's a bunch of other stuff going on this weekend. We'll get into that later, but this is just an open invite to join me and Peter at a teenage drama, sparkly skinned vampire movie tomorrow at 6 p.m.
1: What could possibly go wrong?
0: I can't even imagine. I cannot even imagine. But up next, we've got a song by Viagra Boys. This album dropped last year. It's called Viagra Boys. And here is track one. It is called Man Made of Meat.

0: And that was the Viagra Boys with Man Made of Meat.
1: Good one.
0: From their album that dropped last year called Viagra Boys. Two words.
1: Yeah.
0: Yeah. So thanks for being here. Thanks for joining us. It's hot as balls in here.
1: Yeah,
0: we've got the window open, another window with a cover on it so that the light isn't getting in to warm us.
1: We've got a fan going.
0: Got a fan going.
1: Isn't exactly a game changer, I would
0: say. We're hot flashing. Yeah. It's a whole thing.
1: Yeah.
0: But we're in it together.
1: There's a lot going on.
0: Hold my hand, Peter.
1: Yeah, there we go.
0: Oh, no. Now my hand is hot.
1: Yeah.
0: Just kidding. So we got some mail today. It was really fun.
1: Yeah.
0: It was part of... it was a submission to the Dank Dino Contest.
1: Sure was.
0: And that is super cool. Uh-huh. And let's talk about the contest a little bit after we thank JoJo for sending us Jolly Rancher candies in the mail one
1: JoJo,
0: more time.
1: JoJo, what a, yeah.
0: Thank you, JoJo.
1: Where those Jolly Rancher candies are delicious, and your Dank Dino entry was amazing.
0: It was, it definitely fell into two different categories immediately.
1: Yeah.
0: So.
1: Yeah, it was awesome. Yeah. So I hope you're listening, JoJo, at Lefty's Well.
0: Yeah.
1: Where right now is what is happening, Fiona?
0: Well, for the IFE listening party every Thursday from 6 till 7, it is Power Hour. Almost everything within reason is $5 at Lefty's Well.
1: $5, $5, $5.
0: $5.
1: Yeah.
0: Between 6 and 7.
1: Yeah.
0: That's right now. That means you have another 36 minutes to get in on that deal.
1: Fill your boots.
0: But yeah, let's talk about the contest a little bit, Peter. Yeah,
1: absolutely.
0: Why don't we tell the people what it's called,
1: okay.
0: and then you can tell them what it is.
1: Regale some details, okay.
0: So it's called
1: the Instant Fire Escape Dank Dino Contest.
0: Woo! Enter to win something.
1: Yes, the Instant Fire Escape Dank Dino Contest. So what you need to do is you need to art us a dino and mail it in. More on the mail part later. You mail it in to us, and we will pick our favorite dank dinos. Now there are a few categories that are already in existence. We do reserve the right to make more categories as we see fit. It's our contest, so we can do whatever we want.
0: And how.
1: But the categories that we have already are Snort Laugh, which is part of almost all, if not all, our contests.
0: Yeah, make a snort laugh.
1: So that's a good one. We have most biblically accurate dinosaur.
0: Yeah, most likely to succeed.
1: The
0: best.
1: Derpiest.
0: Oh, yeah, the derpiest.
1: Yeah.
0: And also the best contest entry for a different contest.
1: Yeah.
0: So, of which there are already a couple of contestants.
1: Yeah, yeah.
0: So there's a couple entries already for that one where it's like, here's something else.
1: This isn't a dinosaur, but but I put a lot of effort into it.
0: and it brought us joy. It brought us joy.
1: It sure did.
0: And like, no shade at all. Uh-huh. Like, not even a little bit.
1: Mm-hmm.
0: Yes.
1: Yeah, absolutely. So, yes, as I mentioned earlier, what you need to do is you need to mail us your arted dino. And you can do that by sending it to Instant Fire Escape, P.O. Box 31382,
0: Whitehorse, Yukon,
1: Y1A6K8. Now, if you did not have your pens and pencils ready to write that down, never fear. That exact address can be found on our Instagram page at Instant Fire Escape in the bio section. That is the address by which we take song requests, poetry requests, just friendly little notes that say hi, whatever.
0: Tell us a joke.
1: Tell us a joke. Send us a postcard from overseas. Send us a postcard from Whitehorse. It doesn't really matter.
0: That's where most of them came from.
1: Yeah, we're just always happy to get mail. Please help us out.
0: Write us.
1: You write us.
0: We do have new information about the Dank Dino contest, and that is that it ends August 13th, which is 1 week from today.
1: You have 1 week, guys, so
0: get it in.
1: Get it in.
0: So the contest ends August 13th, and we will let you know the winners and the outcome the following Thursday, August 20th.
1: Perfect.
0: Yeah.
1: Yeah.
0: Yeah, but we have, I think, 10 or 11 entries.
1: Something like that.
0: It's pretty good considering we were completely off the air for 3 weeks.
1: Yeah.
0: While we were making that movie that you co-wrote.
1: Oh.
0: Yeah.
1: Yeah.
0: It's a thing. yeah. And so, you know, we check the mail once a week, but we will, you know, when it gets to be around that date, we'll check it a bit more. Mm-hmm. Just to make sure that we get everyone's entries.
1: Yeah.
0: Yeah. And thanks for your contributions. Proud of you. We are of all of you, of all of them.
1: Perfect. Well said.
0: Thank you.
1: Yeah.
0: A friend of mine who is also a longtime listener, avid listener, reminded me that David Bowie had a self-titled album in the 60s recently. Our next song is off of that album. David Bowie's self-titled album came out in 1967, and here it is, Love You Till Tuesday.
1: Okay.

0: Well, I might stretch it till Wednesday.
1: Wow, that was a snap finish there.
2: Whoa.
1: Anyone else getting big Donovan vibes from that?
2: Uh-huh.
1: You know, uh-huh. I feel like that was just the vibe in 67.
2: Must have been, yeah.
1: Yeah, so funny.
2: One of the things I was thinking of while I was listening to that song is how many, there seems to be a lot of songs about Tuesday or that have Tuesday in the title.
1: Mm-hmm.
2: There's that song, there's Ruby Tuesday, there's Tuesday's Gone. Those are just three that I've thought of.
1: There's a lot.
2: There's a lot, yeah.
1: It's like, what's the deal with Tuesday?
2: What's the deal with Tuesday?
1: I mean, everyone, like Monday's got a bad rap.
2: Yeah. And there are a few songs about like, you know, rainy days and Mondays always get me down.
1: Yeah.
2: So there are some like.
1: But the Monday ones are always depressing.
2: Yeah.
1: It's like Manic Monday.
2: Yeah.
1: Yeah. But yeah, there's something about Tuesdays.
2: Something about Tuesdays, yeah.
1: There's not a lot of like Wednesday.
2: Yeah, or Thursday songs. Are there any Thursday? There should be Thursday songs.
1: I mean, there should be.
2: Jeez.
1: Maybe we could find some.
2: Yeah.
1: That would be pretty on the nose, wouldn't it?
2: Feel free to let us know, listeners, if you know of any Thursday songs.
1: That don't suck.
2: Yeah.
1: It's like, it's not just a matter of like plugging it in and seeing what comes out. It's like we need to know it's good.
2: Yeah, exactly.
1: Or at least funny.
2: Yeah.
1: Like, it doesn't have to be great, but yeah. Mm-hmm. But so I have a important question to ask Peter Jickling now.
2: Oh, man.
1: One of these days I'm gonna throw you for a ringer, and it's gonna be different, but not today.
2: Okay, I confess.
1: You get that? Get that, everyone? What are we listening to, Peter?
2: Oh, good question, Fiona. But you haven't stumped me today because I know exactly what you're listening to. And by you, I mean not you, but
1: The royal you,
2: yes. Mm-hmm. 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It doesn't really matter to us which method you chose. We just are glad that you chose to spend a little bit of time with us.
1: Correct.
2: Yeah.
1: Correct. Yeah.
2: Mm-hmm.
1: And this is a volunteer radio station
2: mm-hmm.
1: that runs on fumes and love.
2: Mm-hmm.
1: You can always donate to us mm-hmm. by going on to CJUCFM.com, mm-hmm.
2: yeah.
1: which is also how you tune in if you don't have a radio.
2: Mm-hmm.
1: And you just go to donate.
2: Yeah.
1: And you can do that.
2: Mm-hmm.
1: Every little dollar counts.
2: Helps
1: us keep the lights on.
2: Yeah.
1: I think it's something like, it costs us like $7,000 a year or something to stay open.
2: No, a huge amount.
1: But. And most of our fundraising covers that. It mm-hmm. just means that we can't like fix stuff.
2: Yeah.
1: And get new gear if we mm-hmm. need it.
2: Mm-hmm.
1: But you know, that's a thing you can do if you want to do it. So thank you for mm-hmm. Considering that. Also, speaking about the website, there's also a chat room that I see Uncle Bill is on, and we see those like what comes in on that live. So if you write to us, we can see it in real time. We have it up on the big screen in the studio.
2: We sure do.
1: Because our show is live and mm-hmm. we are talking to you live right now.
2: Absolutely.
1: Yeah. Mm-hmm. So, you know, there's all kinds of ways to interact with us
2: mm-hmm.
1: and with the website and with the radio station.
2: Mm-hmm.
1: And we like all of them.
2: Absolutely. Yeah.
1: So the next song we're going to play for you today is by the Jesus and Mary Chain.
2: Mm-hmm.
1: I don't know if, I don't think we've ever played anything by the Jesus and Mary Chain before. Love this band. In 1989. 85, they had an album called Psycho Candy. The whole album is great. The first track is what we're going to play for you today, and it's called Just Like Honey.
2: Okay.
1: Here it is.

0: And that was the Jesus and Mary chain with Just Like Honey.
1: Good
0: and
1: one.
0: Yeah. So this is a Scottish band. Mm-hmm. Because we haven't played the Jesus and Mary chain and I really like them. I'm just going to talk about them for a minute.
1: Yeah. Go
0: so
1: nuts.
0: In 1983, this band formed a couple Scottish brothers. Mm. They released their debut album, Psycho Candy, the same year.
1: Or
0: it's called Psycho Candy.
1: Yeah.
0: Psycho Killer. Yeah. Psycho Candy. Yeah. Psycho Candy. So they got together in 83 and then they, you know, and then they dropped this EP in 85, sorry. Mm-hmm. And it's like one of the things about this band is that they just kind of stood there and when they were performing live.
1: Mm-hmm.
0: And in doing so, in not being raucous, mm-hmm. they actually created riots.
1: Hmm.
0: So there were all these bands that were playing at that time that like wanted like the riot
1: right.
0: vibe. And they were like going for that. And these guys actually attained it without trying
1: right.
0: by literally doing nothing and just standing still,
1: wow.
0: which is kind of interesting.
1: Badass. Yeah.
0: And also, in almost every song, there's something that's 60s inspired. So mm-hmm. one of the first things that I noticed about that song that we just listened to, Just Like Honey, is that the drum intro is the same as Be My Baby.
1: Oh.
0: Like 60s music. Yeah. And it's like dun, dun, dun, ch, dun, mm. dun, dun, ch, mm. right? And there's a thing that happens in their music where if you're paying attention to it, you can hear some element of some kind of 60s music, like kind of doo-wop 60s, not like David Bowie, Donovan 60s, mm-hmm. but like the doo-wop era, mm-hmm. Kind of pop, doo-wop and pop.
1: Yeah.
0: You can hear elements of it in almost all of their songs.
1: Cool.
0: And yeah, to just think of these like Scottish brothers just standing stark still mm-hmm. with like absolute mayhem going on all around them in the audience with like people smashing things and like and moshing and just having a crazy time.
1: I love it.
0: That juxtaposition mm-hmm. in my mind
1: brings joy.
0: Yeah. Yeah. I'm like, let's go.
1: Yeah. Awesome. I can't say I'm all that familiar with them. But I endeavor to become more familiar with
0: it. Well, that's a good album to try mm-hmm. out. Yeah. It doesn't have, I mean, it's called an EP, but mm. it's got like a lot of songs. Mm. So I think it's just referred to as an EP because it was their first album,
1: okay.
0: which is kind of weird.
1: Okay.
0: Yeah. But there's that.
1: Mm-hmm.
0: There's that. So we also just wanted to give a shout out to Caitlin Flanagan, who won our instant prize last mm-hmm. week. Tell the people why she won.
1: So I'm getting a new shipment of my book, Downtown Flirt, shall be available shortly at Max.
0: That's a second pressing.
1: Second pressing, yes, indeed. And there was one fairly egregious typo in the first pressing, it's actually going to be fixed for the second, which is great because it kind of screws up like the ending of that poem.
0: So the whole poem,
1: yeah, indeed. The instant prize was to find the typo and let us know on
0: and send us a picture
1: and send us a picture and let us know on Instagram. And
0: so Caitlin got to work and sent it to us within like 15 minutes.
1: Yeah.
0: And she wins the
1: book. Yeah.
0: The book.
1: I was going to say something.
0: I mean, she does
1: right.
0: win something, yeah. but also we know what that something
1: yeah.
0: is.
1: Yeah. So you gotta, when the new order comes in, Caitlin, there's a fresh, brand spanking new copy of Downtown Flirt coming your way.
0: That's right.
1: Yeah.
0: So thanks for participating.
1: Congratulations, Caitlin Flanagan. You win again.
0: It turns out when you listen to the show, you can win stuff.
1: Yeah.
0: And also, even if you don't listen to the show yeah. and you just look at what our posts are on Instagram, you can also win stuff.
1: You can also, yeah, absolutely.
0: Right?
1: Yes, yeah.
0: Like the Dank Dino contest is right there.
1: Yeah.
0: It's right there with
1: the
0: all of its...
1: The rules are there. The, everything's right
0: even,
1: there.
0: I even amended it, the posting so that it showed the closing date. Because technology is at our fingertips now and we got to use it. You know?
1: Yeah.
0: But speaking of a time before technology...
1: Oh.
0: And by that, I mean 1995.
1: Yeah.
0: When the movie Bad Boys came out.
1: Oh, yeah. Will Smith and Martin Lawrence.
0: Yeah.
1: Yeah. I remember that.
0: Diana King came out with a song earlier that year called Shy Guy, which is just a fun romp through like 90s coded R&B and soul.
1: Okay.
0: And... we're going to play it for you today because it's just been stuck on repeat in my mind for the last like month. And here it is, Shy Guy by Diana King.

0: In 98, we have Fiddle Night, but it's not just any ordinary Fiddle Night. It's Fiddle Night with featured rotating bartenders.
1: And those featured rotating bartenders are Country Josh,
0: Selena Savage,
1: and I think Linus.
0: Linus, yeah. The most cheerful German I've ever met.
1: Who was born in Alaska.
0: I did not know that.
1: I know. Joe Vignell told me, and okay. Now we make fun of him for being American. It's okay. Really funny.
0: I love it. I love it. I'll be sure to use that in the future. So yeah. That is tonight at the 98. You can kind of just wander over there after the show is done, and things should be just about getting ready to roll. Lefties, tomorrow night is karaoke. Always a good time. Get your karaoke song together and go down and show the world what you got. On Saturday, there's a metal show at Lefties featuring Sundowner, Hot on the Ensuite, and Friends. I believe maybe a couple of bands from the outside. So go check it out. Get your headbanger, let your inner Hesher off the leash and just have a good one.
1: Sundowner and Hot on the Ensuite are good friends, mm-hmm. and they absolutely slay, mm-hmm. and you should get out there and support them.
0: Mm-hmm.
1: It's also supposed to rain on the weekend, so just remember that, you know. Mm. It's always a little bit harder to go indoors when it's super crazy hot outside and sunny, but remember that it's always good to have a rainy day ready plan.
0: Mm-hmm. And speaking of rain, not really, but whatever, we'll go with it. Paradise, as you mentioned earlier, this weekend, the great EDM festival. It might be sold out, but there's sometimes ways of getting tickets. So there is that as well. Remember to stay hydrated and have fun. And then, as also mentioned earlier in the show, tomorrow night at the theater, Twilight is playing.
1: At 6 p.m.
0: So, yeah. I don't know if you're on Team Jacob or Team... What's the other one?
1: I don't know their names. Okay.
0: Anyway, but it doesn't matter which team you're on. You're welcome to come, and Instant Fire Escape will be there.
1: Yeah, we're going to do a weird film club about it next week. See what happens.
0: Oh, Lord. I think I've seen one of the Twilight movies. I don't know if it was the first one or not, but...
1: And you might not know after you see this one either. It's hard to say.
0: Who's to say? Yeah.
1: But, you know, sometimes you just got to go and support your theater and watch whatever's playing.
0: Yeah, absolutely.
1: And that's what we're doing tomorrow. we're going to do some shout outs because it's kind of that time already.
0: Man, time flies.
1: It sure does. So we know that there are a lot more people tuned in than you know,
0: because
1: there's always
0: the stats.
1: Yeah, we got stats. But we're going to give shout outs to the people that we know are tuned in. And that is Lefty's Well.
0: Lefty's Well.
1: Lefty's Well is, currently, still giving out drinks for $5, for another 6 minutes. So you want a $5 drink, you want a $5 shot of tequila, you get down there right now for
0: Power Hour.
1: We also have Aki, Mike Millar, Eric Hickson. We've got Daniel Little, Felix,
0: The Dread, Eric DeLong, Sandra, Gary, and Uncle Bill.
1: Nice. Yeah. And everyone in the market, and Anya and Michael Bellon are always tuned in from the market. And
0: let's just throw Max Fraser in there for good
1: measure.
0: Max
1: Fraser is usually tuned in, but sometimes we know about it and sometimes we don't. Yeah, so we'll give him a shout out.
0: Why not?
1: Absolutely. Mm-hmm. Also, this just in, the Woodcutter's Tiny Brewery.
0: Oh, hi, Josh Mack.
1: Hi, Josh Mack. So for our final song today, it's going to be Brian Ferry from Roxy Music with his solo album called Boys and Girls from 1985. And here is Slave to Love.

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2: 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We were always coming back.

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I had to step forward, tell them this ain't for us. Living in a post-apocalyptic world, morbid and horrid. The secrets of the past, they hoard it. 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

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It's instupituous.

was in Nam, you know what I'm saying? 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

global controls will have to be imposed, and a world governing body will be created to enforce them. Crises precipitate

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0: What's all that shit floating out in the water? 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Grab your shopping cart. 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When are they gonna start showing those Mr. T reruns? I used to love that guy. 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Your Coca-Cola doesn't taste the same as it used to.
1: Remember when a bowl of soup was a nickel?
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1: We interrupt this broadcast to bring you this special message. How's it going, eh? Today's movie on the Universal National Network is a classic, starring in the two comedic geniuses of North American cinema from the 20th century, Bob and Doug McKenzie. Entitled Strange Brew, it chronicles the heroic adventures of two latter-day Renaissance men, or, to use the correct 20th century terminology, hosers. We give it three thumbs up.

the stars and farther away from dumb civilization. With no mental stimulation, they changed the constitution for your red, white, and blue friends. Exterminate nuisance, no one listens to what you said. The online is touching your head with brainwashing, with propaganda about your fearless leader who got 200 bodyguards so you can't touch them either. Bodies disappear, obviously a fear. Lobbyists can't get near shit. Everybody's spirits are under control. Computers run with the soul. Elitists, defeatists, they live by the beaches. Bubble dome over the hemisphere so you can't enter here. We live in the dumps with mutant rodents, with blood red eyes, saliva drips for opponents. Scratch your ID chip off, cause everybody own it.

0: thieves, inspectors, and spooks. They just lecture the youth about having respect and coof toward the U.S. and you guessed it, the rest get in prison or incisions in their medulla. No president, we have a ruler.
1: You are to be inside by 9 o'clock or we will shoot ya.
0: Missile launchers haunt you in your nightmares. It ain't quite fair. Little tykes ain't prepared. They got your wife naked bare in the subway for some thug play. Neopunks with cerebral pumps for enhanced recognition of politicians and witches. Senior citizens are disposed against their wishes. Aliens landed, said our planet wasn't worth invading, 'cause all the natural resources are fading.

gentlemen, check out the rap battle of the century, the intergalactic rap battle, battle of all battles. Don't forget man versus machine, machine versus computer, computer versus woman, woman versus child. Be there, be square, make sure you see the intergalactic rap battle 3030.

0: It's the year 3030. And here at the Corporate Institutional Bank of Time, we find ourselves reflecting, finding out that in fact, we came back. We were always coming back.
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2: 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I am your host, Charles Hegstead.

And that was Chelsea Wolfe with Whispers in the Echo Chamber. Before that, we heard Clem's Casino with All I Need and Boy Harsher with Pain.

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expectations, have my mouth full of time. I see a bitch run, but I doubt she know why. I doubt she know

music from Crimes. This track is called Breed. Before that, we heard Salem with Trapdoor and I Speak with Dead But Pretty.

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This is the Unnamed Charles Show. This is KMFDM with A Drug Against War. Before that, we heard Molchat Doma and a track by Nick Cave and the Bad Seeds called Breathless.

That was Cities in Dust by Susie and the Banshees. Unfortunately, I am all out of time, but tune in next week, Thursday at 7, for more music from my brain on the Unnamed Charles Show. To take us out, here is Solitude Apotheosis by Evil Feast. 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

say something, and there really isn't that much time. Ancient mystics live all around us.

This music is great. I don't see how it cannot be a success in the United States. And I'm going to play the music on my program until the people see that it's great music. They'll know that it's great.

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1: 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The Earth says hello.

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0: I'll give him a painkiller. 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
1: No painkiller. I'll be okay.
2: Okay, Van Gelder?
1: Yeah.
2: Okay, I'm Counselor Mackey. Have you been smoking marijuana? 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

0: Chief.
1: Yeah. I'm crazy. I mean, like, so many positive waves. Maybe we can't lose. 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

0: So who's this?
1: That's Manuela. She keeps the house. She also sautés up a mean iguana if you're ever in the mood.
2: It's very tender.
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0: quickened.
1: The challenge of the Yukon.
2: On, King! On, you husky!
1: The Wonder Dog King, swiftest and strongest of Eskimo lead dogs, blazes a trail through storm and snow for Sergeant Preston as he meets the challenge of the Yukon.

0: Sergeant Preston was typical of the small band of Northwest Mounted Police who preserve law and order in the new Northwest country, where the greed for wealth and power led to frequent violence and bloodshed. But in spite of the odds against them, Sergeant Preston and his wonder dog King met that challenge, and justice ruled triumphant. Old Captain McCarthy had retired from his sailing ship, and for 2 summers had panned gold in the Yukon. His pet parrot, Skipper, was his constant companion and had spent many years on the sea with him. The captain was a hearty old salt with a fund of stories, and Sergeant Preston of the Northwest Mounted liked to spend evenings with the old man, listening to his tales of the sea.
1: Yes, Sergeant, here we are, Skipper and me, dropping anchor in the Yukon again. We both missed the swing of the sea, but last summer we panned enough gold to give us a calm winter in California with no hard blows to bother us.
2: Well, it's nice to have you back, Captain. King and I both missed you when you left, didn't we, boy? Well, listen to that bird. He hasn't forgotten King's name. He remembered it as soon as he heard it. You know, I believe King remembers Skipper.
1: Skipper has a sharp memory. He's nobody's fool, and that's a fact.
2: You still think he's smarter than my dog?
1: I'll wager a gallon of grog he has a better memory. Remember when I taught him to shout orders to King the way you do?
2: Yes. But I'll never grant that he's smarter than King. Let's see if they remember that trick they used to do. King, go over and see Skipper.
1: I told you that bird had a memory.
2: But look at that. King remembers, too. He's lying down in front of Skipper. You know, I think my dog is just as smart as your parrot, Captain. And I wouldn't put it past you to have rehearsed him before we got here, you old fraud.
1: Hat. Hat, Skipper. You see? Skipper remembers that, too. Well, blast my eyes. Look at that, will you? The dog is lugging him your hat.
2: I told you so, Captain. Guess we never will settle the argument as to which is smarter, your parrot or my dog.
1: They're both clean-timbered and good shipmates.
2: I'll hate to see summer come to an end. King and I missed you and Skipper when you left last year.
1: And if it weren't for Skipper, I'd stow my duffel here for the winter. But he can't stand the cold. He used to be tough as new hemp, but he's getting a bit rusty in the joints like me. Well, more company coming aboard. Hoy there, Doc. Step in.
3: Hello, Captain. Sergeant Preston here. Oh, hello, Sergeant.
2: How are you, Doc?
3: They told me I'd find you here. Oh, that's quite a bird you have, Captain.
1: Quiet, Skipper. Take some slack in your jaw tackle before I heave you overboard. Now maybe we'll have a calm for a spell and hear what you're saying, Doc.
3: I wanted to see you, Sergeant Preston. A very serious thing has happened.
2: Yes?
3: A bad epidemic of smallpox has broken out in the Indian village.
2: Smallpox? That is serious.
3: An Indian boy who used to work for me came in with it. He says many of them are sick and some have died. I'm afraid it'll spread into town if we don't do something about it at once.
2: I'll have to be vaccinated. And those who already have it, isolated.
3: That's just the trouble, Sergeant. You know these Indians, superstitious, frightened. If I attempt to vaccinate them, they'll disappear into the woods and spread the disease worse than ever.
2: Yes, I know. I may be able to convince them.
1: I had the pox once. My chin whiskers hide the scars. Lost half my crew with it. But Skipper and me come through.
3: You were lucky. Another thing is to try to make them destroy the furs they're planning to trade. They're contaminated, and they'll spread the disease everywhere.
2: We might organize a committee of miners, but I don't like trouble with the Indians. Using force won't do.
3: I'd hate to risk it.
4: Hi, King! Hi! Come here, King! Come here,
3: boy! Is that parrot calling your dog?
1: It's a trick we taught him. Smart pair of lovers they be, too.
4: Hi, King!
3: They'd make quite a vaudeville act.
2: Yes, sir. Vaudeville act. Doctor, I just thought of something.
3: Yes?
2: Captain, you say you had the smallpox once. Would you be willing to go to the Indian village with us?
1: Well, if I could help any. My timbers are rotten a bit, but I calculate I could still lay into it with a belaying pin.
2: We wouldn't use force. We'd use your parrot.
1: Skipper?
3: What do you mean?
2: Doctor, have you ever seen a totem pole in the Indian village?
3: No, they have their medicine man. I never go near the place.
2: There's a totem pole in front of the chief's lodge. And Skipper looks just like the figure on top of it, a beaked bird.
1: Well, what's that got to do with the pox?
2: The Indians have never seen a parrot. I think Skipper's the first one that's ever been in the Yukon.
1: And I saw to it they didn't see Skipper. They'd want his feathers for their heads. I never let an Indian get a look at him.
2: They wouldn't hurt him if they thought he was a spirit.
3: Spirit?
2: The spirit on the totem pole. Coming to tell them how to drive the sickness in their village.
3: But how could you...
2: Captain, how long would it take Skipper to learn how to say, burn furs?
1: I can teach him anything in a half a day, just by repeating and repeating.
2: We'll start right now. I'll spread the word to the Indians tomorrow that a strange talking bird has come to them.
0: The following evening, the Indians were gathered in an excited group before the lodge of Chief White Feather. They listened eagerly as one of the tribe repeated the story of the bird that talked.
5: Noma! Noma! Police, him say bird come over many waters. Look like Naka on totem pole. Talk like man. Maybe come drive evil spirit from village.
6: Black Hawk want make talk.
7: Black Hawk speak.
6: Me Black Hawk, big hunter. Got many fur. Black Hawk say white man play trick on Indian. Maybe steal furs. Black Hawk say bird is white man trick. Me say kill bird.
5: White buffalo say Black Hawk not full Indian. Him part white, him not true son of Naka, him not know.
7: Chief White Feather say make bird welcome. If him not Naka, then we kill him. Make bird welcome, we see him.
8: Look, white men come now.
0: The Indians watched as Preston, the doctor, and the captain entered the village. The old captain made an impressive picture with the seaman's cap, his white beard, and the brilliantly colored parrot perched on his shoulder. King stayed at Preston's side as the Maori talked in low tones to the captain.
2: Is that box of vaccine still tied to Skipper's leg, Captain?
1: He keeps trying to cast it adrift. Lay away from that box, you son of Satan, or I'll slit you from claw to earrings.
4: Ahoy! Ahoy! Lay off, you lubbers! Lay off!
1: Stow your chatter, Skipper. Act like a totem pole.
3: I hope this works, Preston.
2: As well if we handle it right, Doc. Look, there's White Buffalo. King, stay close, boy.
8: Bird red, green like Naka.
9: Him Naka, you think? Him maybe drive out evil spirit?
6: That white man trick. Him paint bird to look like Naka.
5: White man bring bird from over many waters. Him talking bird.
7: Welcome to village.
2: Bird is happy that you make him welcome, Chief White Feather.
7: Him look like Naka. My people sick. Many die. Maybe him spirit sent to help.
2: He will tell you what to do. He talks in the strange tongue of many waters.
7: Tell Naka we listen.
5: Bird will speak. Him talking bird.
7: Be still. Let bird speak.
1: Skipper, say something, you lover. If you ever lose your jaw, tackle, do it now.
3: Captain, why won't he talk?
1: Just being cussed. Skipper, unfurl your tongue or I'll lay a marlin spike around your ears.
6: White man lie. Bird not talk. White man trick.
3: Need to do something, Captain.
1: He's in a doldrum.
6: Bird not talk. Him not spirit. Him white man trick. Not out. Him trick.
2: Here, fella. Over to Skipper. Quiet. Bird will speak. Go to Skipper, King.
4: Okay.
5: See? Him talk to animals. Him talk to dogs.
4: Lie down, King. Lie down, boy.
2: See? The dog obeys him.
5: Him, spirit of Naka. Big dog, do what birds say.
8: Him, Naka. Animal know what Naka say.
5: Dog, lie down for Naka.
6: Him, not Naka. Black Hawk say that white man trick.
1: Hot, Skipper, hot.
4: Get my hat, King. Get my hat, boy. Hurry up. Get my hat.
2: Here it is, fella.
5: See? Dog, do what birds say. Him, Naka. Animal obey, Naka.
7: My people do what Naka say. Him drive evil spirit away. Naka protect his children.
2: The bird will tell you what to do. What him say? He talks in the language of many waters. Man of the sea will tell you what he says. Tell us what the bird says, Captain.
10: He says to scratch his picture on the arms of all the people in the tribe. He has a magic needle. This will drive away the evil spirit.
7: Where is magic needle?
2: See, Chief, on his foot is a box. Tell your people what to do.
7: Moyonka! Vojojibonga!
0: The Indians, amazed at a bird that talked, were soon crowding around Preston and Dr. Rockwell, eager to have his image scratched on their arms. Preston, the doctor, and the captain were busily vaccinating. But toward the back of the crowd lurked Blackhawk, the half-breed. He talked in a low tone to another Indian.
11: Them not scratch picture on arm of Blackhawk. That white man trick.
12: Bird is Naka. Him say do it. Listen.
4: Burn first!
11: What him say?
12: Burn first.
7: Naka wants sacrifice from his people. Him say we burn our furs.
11: White man's trick. Me not burn furs. Me kill bird.
12: No kill Naka. Him spirit.
11: Me find out. Me kill him.
0: King was lying quietly beneath the low branch of the spruce tree on which Skipper was perched. He raised his head as he saw the furtive figure of Blackhawk creeping toward the tree, and a low growl rumbled in his throat. Suddenly, the half-breed sprang toward Skipper, but King sprang even faster.
11: Me sure! Help! Devil gun! Him kill Blackhawk! Help! Take him away!
2: Dog, go check, Knocker! Blackhawk, try kill bird!
11: Help! Take dog off!
2: All right, King! Get back, fellow!
10: That breed was trying to scuttle Skipper! Why, you deviling buzzard, I'll keel haul you...
2: No, Captain! Let him alone! Get up, Blackhawk!
11: Don't be afraid! Take dog away!
2: Let him alone, King! Get up! I won't let the dog hurt you!
12: Look! Look, Blackhawk's face! Evil spirit come!
11: Oh, no!
2: Yes. Blackhawk, you'd better get to your cabin at once. The evil spirit has come to you.
10: He's got smallpox.
0: The early Yukon dawn was breaking as Preston and the doctor sat in the captain's cabin while he brewed them some tea.
3: That was a good night's work, Preston. Vaccinating the whole tribe.
2: Yes, it was, Doctor. Saved a bad epidemic.
10: They never sure done what the skipper said.
3: It was wonderful the way that bird learned to say burn furs so quickly.
4: Burn furs! Burn furs!
2: Why, yes, Skipper. That was good work getting those furs burned.
10: Look at King, will you? He just as much as says you can't give Skipper all the credit. If it weren't for him, I'd have lost my shipmate.
2: Yes, King, old fella. You did a fine job tonight. Good work, boy.
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These copyrighted dramas originate in the studios of WXYZ Detroit, and all characters, names, places, and incidents used are fictitious. They are sent to you each week at this same time and reach you from our transcription studios. Hal Neal speaking. 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
1: This is a Timot podcast. This podcast is part of the series On the Marge. The title of this episode is All the World's a Bus. All the World's a Bus. All the World's a Bus, and all the men and women merely passengers. I take the bus to work at least 3 or 4 times a week. That leaves the car for Mara, so she can drive Alex to music lessons or go for groceries in case we have last-minute guests at our bed and breakfast. Taking the bus also soothes my green conscience and lets me believe I am doing my bit for the environment. But most of all, taking the bus lets me practice my favorite activity, watching people. The bus is the best place to observe people. I've watched people on buses in Ottawa, Montreal, Winnipeg, and Edmonton. On the bus, people have yet to put on the artificial personality masks that they often wear at work. They are simply themselves. Actually, in Whitehorse, I found that few people have these personality masks. I found the genuine and direct nature of most Yukoners be a quite refreshing change when we moved from Ottawa. There are 3 general classes of people that I encounter while watching. The first group are the people I know well. An example would be Sarah, who rides the bus just about every day and boards 3 stops after mine. She is a school teacher. I met Sarah and her partner at an outdoors club potluck, and we often see them at the Arts Center. They have been to our New Year's party several times, and we were at their place once for a barbecue. Of course, because I know Sarah well, I automatically exclude her from my watching activities. Instead, we sit on the facing seats near the back of the bus and argue about politics. The second group of people are those about whom I know just a little bit. Allison is a typical example. She rides the bus every day and gets on 2 stops after Sarah. She works as a cashier at Shoppers Drug Mart. I know her name only because it's written on her plastic name tag. The only time we ever speak is when I buy toothpaste. As a people watcher, because I know just about nothing about Allison, the object is to deduce her whole life's experience from details I observe while riding the bus. In the case of Allison, however, it's the man who rides with her that provides the interesting challenge. The man is always waiting with Allison at the stop when the bus arrives. He lets her board first and follows very close behind. Allison always sits in the window seat on the left-hand side of the bus, directly across from the rear exit. Even though the bus is only half full this early in the morning, the man follows Allison up the aisle and sits right beside her. At first, I thought the situation was quite clear. The man was Allison's partner. But I quickly noticed that the couple exchange not a single word during the whole trip. Allison always gazes absently out the window, and the man stares straight ahead. When we get downtown near Ogilvie Street, Allison pulls the cord to signal the driver she wants off. The man stands up and lets Allison disembark first. He follows her off the bus. She heads toward the drugstore where she works, while the man turns and walks the other way without a backward glance. There's no, "Okay, have a good day, dear," or "Don't forget to pick up a liter of milk on your way home." This has led me to consider several possibilities. Perhaps Allison and the man are married, but have become tired and fed up with each other's presence. Their personal relationship is at an end, and they stay together because of the children. They've been through all the screaming and accusations and are now burned out. They have to ride the same bus to work every morning and sit together out of habit, but they have absolutely nothing more to say to each other, so they ride in silence. Another possibility is that Allison and the man share a deep spiritual bond. They are very much in love and their souls are entwined. They do not speak on the bus, because their very proximity to each other is more than enough. Their hearts beat in unison, and their electric fields resonate together. There is no need for one to tell the other, okay, have a good day, dear, because they know. They just know that that's what the other wishes without having to say it. They know without saying who will pick up the liter of milk on the way home. I don't consider this possibility to be highly probable. Of course, a third possibility exists. The man is a stalker, perhaps a neighbor infatuated with Allison. He watches her at night through her living room window and later in her bedroom. He is, however, very shy. He has found the courage to sit beside Allison on the bus, hoping that she'll notice him. He has not yet found the courage, actually, to talk to her. That will come in time. And then there are the people on the bus about whom I know absolutely nothing. Their lives are books yet to be written, based on the minute clues that the Sherlock Holmes in me observes and knits together into a coherent explanation. One example of this third group is the man with no hat. He was always waiting empty-handed in the shelter in front of the Porter Creek Super A. When he gets on the bus, he exchanges a few pleasant words with the driver. Then he makes his way slowly up the aisle, nodding and smiling, making eye contact with each person individually, saying hello to some. He sits at the very back of the bus, gazing out the window. If I turn discreetly to look at him, he smiles and nods to me. He wears safety boots, so he probably works in some industrial job. He gets off the bus near Superstore. Maybe he works there, moving boxes and unloading trucks in the back where I never see him. Or maybe he works in an industrial supply store, selling earplugs and safety vests. He wears the safety boots to give himself credibility with his customers. The man with no hat has close-cropped, thinning hair with a bald spot on top. I worry about him, because even on the coldest days, he wears no hat. 20 below, 30 below, it's all the same. He's waiting patiently in the bus shelter as the bus arrives, and miraculously, his ears do not freeze. Maybe his wife, driving the family car, drops him off at the bus shelter seconds before the bus arrives. Or maybe he lives very close by and runs to the shelter. He doesn't seem the running type of person, though, and the nearest house is several minutes away. The Super A is closed that early in the morning, and the bus can sometimes be several minutes late, certainly enough time for ears to freeze. Some improbable scenarios did occur to me, but they are unsatisfactory. The man with no hat is really an alien with a circulatory system based on some liquid that does not freeze at temperatures above minus 40. Or maybe he is simply an ordinary earthling who, for some reason I have yet to deduce, does not want to be seen wearing a hat or is proud of his balding head. He takes off his hat and hides it in his pocket just before the bus arrives. It's obvious to me that the case of the man with no hat needs more work. And then there is Mary. I don't know her real name. I just use that name in my mental people-watching notes. We have never spoken. In fact, I don't really know if Mary can speak. Mary gets on the bus not far from the Super A. She raises her arms above her head and makes a moaning sound to the driver. The drivers all know her and wish her a cheerful good morning. Then Mary sits on the right-hand side of the bus, near the front, on the long seat that runs parallel to the aisle. One morning, some stranger was sitting there. Mary waved her arms over her head and moaned until the stranger moved. In the winter, Mary wears knitted mitts and a knitted hat that ties under her chin. They look handmade. On really cold days, her hood is up and she has a knitted scarf tied around the outside of the hood, as if some loving parent has carefully dressed her before sending her out to catch the bus. I estimate that Mary is in her 30s, but it's difficult to tell. Mary is round and heavy, just like her glasses. She has Down syndrome. Mary carefully watches out the window and pulls the cord in plenty of time for her stop by the brewery. As she gets off, she waves her arms and moans at the driver and exits by the front door. As the bus pulls past her, she waves her arms again. The man with no hat and I wave back. Allison and her male shadow never wave at all. I wonder what Mary does. Does she have a job somewhere? Perhaps as a greeter in the nearby plumbing shop? Maybe she carries parts around in the electrical supply store and helps make up orders. Once in the afternoon, she was already on the bus heading home when I boarded downtown. Where was she coming back from? She never has a purse or a shopping bag. When I watch people on buses in cities outside, there are many cases I never resolved. I would see the same people over and over on the bus, do my best to imagine their stories, but never know for sure. Whitehorse, on the other hand, is small enough that I know I will eventually meet the subjects of my study in some other situations. By chance, I will walk into the stores where they work and see them in their daytime environments. Or some year, we will run into each other at the Canada Day celebrations at Shipyards Park, each of us with our family members along to provide some social context. A picture in the paper, an introduction as a friend of a friend, or an encounter at the front desk of the library will provide more pieces for my puzzle. So we continue to ride the bus together, everyone in their usual seats. The only ones who ever really talk are Sarah and me. I work on my people watching. The seasons change, and everything else stays the same. And then, one day, things were different. The day started out fairly normal. I was sitting in my accustomed place, arguing with Sarah about which unsuccessful candidates from the civic election would run for MLA in the Yukon election. I was not so engrossed in our conversation that I did not notice Allison and her silent companion get on at their usual stop and sit in their usual seats. The man with no hat boarded as usual and smiled his way to the back of the bus, two seats behind Sarah and me. When Mary got on the bus, she waved her arms and moaned at the driver as usual, and then stepped over to her usual seat near the front. Suddenly, she stiffened, spun around, and stared at the rest of the passengers further back. Instead of sitting down, she stepped up to the first passenger, a lady I didn't recognize, sitting one seat behind. Mary waved her arms and moaned, but the lady just shrugged. Mary moved back to Allison and her silent stalker. Again, she waved her arms and moaned. Allison said, "Sorry, I don't understand." While the man beside her just looked out the window. Mary addressed herself to two other groups, waving and moaning with no more success, before she arrived beside Sarah and me. Again, her flurry of arms and series of moans were no more comprehensible to us. "What is it you want? Point it out," I suggested. Mary turned from us and stepped to the back of the bus. I half turned to my seat to see how the man with no hat would react. He had disappeared. I jumped up and looked over Mary's shoulder. The man with no hat was slumped down, almost horizontal on the seat. His eyes were closed and his mouth hung open. I pushed past Mary and shook him, but there was no response. "Quick," I called to Sarah, "get the driver to call an ambulance." I went into my first aid routine. Mary waved her arms and moaned. The bus stopped. By the time the ambulance arrived, I was performing CPR, but the man with no hat was still unconscious. The ambulance took him away, and the bus continued on its route. We were all late. That was Friday. On Monday, everything had changed. Sarah was not on the bus, which was not unusual. Allison and her shadow were waiting at the usual stop. My mouth hung open as they boarded, chatting cheerfully about somebody else they both knew. They sat on the wrong side of the bus, this time right in front of the rear exit. Then, if that was not enough, the man with no hat got on, carrying a bouquet of roses wrapped up in clear plastic in one hand and a magazine in the other. He was wearing a hat, a black toque, the type that commandos wear in war movies. He sat in Mary's place. It was as if I was on the wrong bus. The routine of more than a year was completely disrupted. Mary got on the bus at her usual stop, waved her arms and moaned at the driver. Then she turned to sit her in her usual spot. The man, now with a hat, stood up and offered the bunch of roses to Mary. She waved her arms and moaned, but refused to take the flowers. The man insisted. Mary waved and moaned, but could not be convinced. The man shrugged, opened the plastic, extracted one long-stemmed rose, and held it out to Mary. She hesitated, waved her arms, moaned, and then took the flower. She quickly sat down in her usual place. The man with the hat made his way to the back of the bus, stopping at each passenger to smile and offer them a rose. Allison giggled, and the man seated beside her put his arm around her as they took their roses. By the time the man with the hat reached me, there were three roses left. He gave them all to me and said, "Thank you." Then he sat, not at the very back as he usually did, but in the seat across from me. He started to read his magazine. I could see that it was Psychology Today. We got to Mary's stop, and she didn't get off. I thought that maybe she was flustered by the whole experience with the roses and had forgotten to pull the cord. But no, she got off at Superstore instead, the stop where the man with a hat usually gets off. She waved at everyone. Allison and her friend both waved enthusiastically. The man with a hat got off one stop later, smiling at everyone as he left the bus. Well, at least Allison and her companion got off at their usual stop. They stood chatting beside the bus. The man gave Allison his rose, and she kissed him on the cheek. Then the bus pulled away, and they were lost to view. Sherlock Holmes never had this much challenge, or this much fun. This has been a Timot podcast in a series called On the Marge. The instrumental intro and exit are courtesy of Kate Weeks. If you would like more of these podcasts, check out the podcast website at timit.ca/podcasts. 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
1: This is a Timot podcast. This podcast is part of the series On the Marge. This episode is part of the second series. Chronologically, it falls somewhere before episode 35. The title of this episode is Together, One Caribou Apart. Together, One Caribou Apart. My dad says this COVID thing is really making some people unhappy. I don't mind it, because I get to stay home with my mom and dad all day instead of going to school. Okay, so I have a bit of school on the internet and on video, but not much. I miss my friends, although we talk on Skype sometimes. But our family has video night every night, and we all sit on the couch together. And my mom is reading me Robinson Crusoe, the old version with the funny old words in it. She says it's good to learn about being alone. I'd like to be on a desert island alone, maybe with Quark my dog. We could have adventures. But a lot of things have changed. Our family still goes out walking every day, but we go a lot farther. Now everyone waves at us, even bus drivers and people in cars, people we don't even know. And when we meet people who are walking, they always want to stop and talk. But we're always careful to stay at least one caribou distance away, just like it says on the poster. And we get different food sometimes, like popcorn on movie nights. And we had Air North food last week. My dad says the airplanes aren't flying much, but the Air North kitchen is still making food for people who aren't in airplanes. I think my dad ordered on the internet. And then the Air North truck came with a cardboard box. Inside were a bunch of airplane meals, all frozen. Mr. McPherson took some over to the people locked up in his house. He said he kept the best ones for himself. Well, I don't know which ones those were. They're all pretty good. We had Air North ham for Easter. Good old Air North, said my dad. He always says that. Good old Air North. Always there when we need them. Wonder if Joe cooks the food. Everyone knows Joe. He's the boss at Air North, and his picture is in the airplane magazine. He flew the plane one night when we came back from Vancouver, so I thought he might do cooking too. Mr. McPherson is living at our house for a while, in one of the bed and breakfast rooms. His girl Becky came back from somewhere outside with her friend Jude. They have to be locked up for 2 weeks to be sure they don't have the virus. Mrs. McPherson is locked up with them in the McPherson house because she said she wanted to look after her little girl. Well, that's crazy. Because Becky isn't a little girl. She's old, like about 20 or 30 or something. Anyway, Mr. McPherson didn't want to be locked up with them and said he would be the one to bring them food. So yeah, Mr. McPherson is at our place. He eats with us and reads a lot of cowboy books. And Mr. McPherson gets lots of phone calls from the people in his house. Mostly it's complaints, but Mr. McPherson doesn't mind. He just smiles and reads another chapter in his cowboy book before he does anything. One day, everyone over there plugged in their hairdryers all at the same time and the lights went out. Another day, Becky called to say that Mrs. McPherson had seen a TV program where being locked up was like living in a submarine, and Becky didn't like that her mom was trying to run the house like a submarine captain. Some days, they don't like the food that Mr. McPherson brings them. And just yesterday, the McPherson house ran out of toilet paper. How could three women use so much toilet paper, asked Mr. McPherson. So I started to guess the answer. I thought it was like a riddle, but it turned out to be one of those questions that adults ask when they really don't want answers. I don't know why they do that. Mr. McPherson took over more toilet paper, but not right away, only after he'd read a bunch more in his cowboy book. They can wait, he said. Kelda down the street misses her daughter and granddaughter. Every couple of days they park in her driveway and Kelda comes out to talk while they sit in the car with the windows open. But she always stays one caribou away from the car, and then they go home. It was Esther Glatt's birthday last week, but she couldn't have a party. So she had a drive-by birthday, where everyone got their parents to drive them by in the car and honk the horn while Esther watched out the window. And there were birthday cupcakes on the picnic table in her front yard, and every kid got to take one home. And they all stayed one caribou apart when they picked them up. But the big change is that there is a new person on Walnut Crescent. Quark and I were walking down by Kathy and Jim's house when the Air North food truck showed up. I checked to see if Joe was driving, but it was a lady. She got out a cardboard box and carried it up Kathy and Jim's driveway. But before she could get to the door, it opened and Kathy stuck her head

raced by with Kathy looking out the half-open window. "Hospital!" she shouted. And then the truck screeched around the corner and disappeared up Pine Street. So Quark and I walked with my mom to Kathy and Jim's house to see if we could find Jim. The box of Air North food was in the middle of the driveway. We were just ringing the doorbell when Jim drove up. "But I was only gone 20 minutes," he protested when we told him what had happened. "Kelda emailed Kathy and told her how she really liked bullet hole bagels because you can get them fresh. And Kathy was getting really impatient because the baby just wasn't coming. And I wanted to do something special for her. So order the bagels online and just pick them up. Well, that's how you got to do it these days." Jim held up the bag. My mom grabbed it out of his hand. "I'll look after these," she said, "and the Air North food. I think you should get to the hospital as fast as you can." So it all turned out okay in the end. Kathy and Jim had a little boy. They got the picture in the paper. So did the Air North lady who drove Kathy to the hospital. So did the policeman who tried to stop them for speeding, but then turned on his siren and led them to the hospital once he realized what was happening. I've seen the baby on Skype and in the window, but not for real, not even caribou distance. I want to hold him in my arms. Not until this virus thing is done, I guess. And everyone was trying to think up a name for the baby. I thought they should call him COVID, so he would always remember about when he was born. But nobody liked my idea. Instead, Kathy and Jim named their baby Joseph. That's long for Joe, the boss at Air North. Everyone knows Joe. And the Air North truck dropped off two more boxes of food for Kathy and Jim. The Air North lady said that Kathy and Jim might be too busy to cook for a while, but she kept her caribou distance when she said that. "Good old Air North," said my dad. He always says that. This has been a Timmit podcast in a series called On the Marge. The instrumental intro and exit are courtesy of Kate Weeks. If you would like more of these podcasts, check out the podcast website at timmit.ca/podcasts. 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
1: Given recent events in Western North America, I think people have really seen with incidents such as Slave Lake, Fort McMurray, and recently in Lytton, there's just a heightened emphasis on prevention. You know, we fight fires and we do a good job of it. When it comes to fires, there's only so much we can control. Like, we can't control the weather. We can't control the topography surrounding a city, but we can control the fuel. So there's been a real emphasis lately on mitigation and prevention of fires. And this is kind of what we're doing.
2: 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We share a more in-depth take on the most popular stories from our print magazine, showcasing the territory's extraordinary people, culture, and outdoors. I'm your host, Karen McCall. If you fly into Whitehorse from the south, like on an Air North flight, for example, look for a long clearing just outside of town. It's called

0: the White Horse South fuel break. We have a photo essay about it in the summer issue of Yukon North of Ordinary magazine, with drone photography from Jason Walski. Check that out if you can. So, what exactly is a fuel break, and why do we need one outside Whitehorse? Jennifer Sharp is going to tell us just that. She's a fuels management forester with Yukon Wildland Fire. She's also a friend of mine. In fact, after this interview, I'm looking after her dog for the weekend. Carl Seibart is also part of today's conversation. He's a manager of operations and incident management, also with Yukon Wildland Fire. Carl directs people where to go and what to do when they're responding to fire. I'm not dog-sitting for Carl this weekend, but Carl, if you have a dog, we can talk. Anyway, since my usual podcasting studio is teeny tiny, I met Jenny and Carl at the Wildland Fire Building in Whitehorse. We recorded this at the end of April. After some initial banter and chit-chat, we got down to business. I asked Jenny to describe what the fuel break looks like if one was to see it from above.
1: Yeah, so if you're flying south of Whitehorse, and depending on what side the plane you're sitting on, you might look out and just see a long, wide strip of land that's been cleared, essentially, or logged. So if you can find the ski hill and look south, that's where you'll find our fuel break. It's about 6 kilometers long and about 300 meters wide, up to 700 meters wide in some places.
2: So it's called a fuel break. What are fuels? What exactly does that mean?
1: Well, fuels are just vegetation, so anything that's available to burn, essentially. So we're looking at primarily conifer trees or the needly green trees you see out in the forest.
2: Why are those removed?
1: Well, conifers have typically more volatile type composition, and the structure of the trees particularly lends to burning, so they tend to be more flammable.
2: Okay, so we've got this fuel break south of Whitehorse. Why? What's the purpose of it?
1: The purpose of the fuel break is to give us an opportunity to launch an offensive, I guess, on an approaching fire from the south of Whitehorse. So it gives us some space and access where we can put crews in and equipment and have some options to fight a fire.
2: How is the location chosen?
1: So the location is chosen based on a risk analysis that was done a few years ago, and based on the topography and the prevailing winds and the weather and the trees and the fuels in and around Whitehorse, this area was identified as a priority for treatment because that area is most prone to wildfire. It's more likely that a fire is going to come from the south and approach the city of Whitehorse.
2: So this fuel break is designed to hopefully give you more tools to fight a catastrophic wildfire approaching Whitehorse from the south.
1: Yeah, you bet.
2: I really wanted to say that. I wanted to get that line in there.
1: Yeah, it's one tool in a repertoire of tools that we have. It's not necessarily going to save the city of Whitehorse if the big one came rolling through, but it definitely gives us more options.
2: Okay, and just to kind of set up the location a bit more, there's also an old rail bed there that we call the Copper Hall Road. Yes. That this fuel break is built along.
1: Yeah. Yeah, so that provides access and egress. So that's the key thing, is being able to move resources and firefighting personnel in and out of an area safely.
2: Okay, let's get a little bit more into the details. We know this is meant for a fire defense, but why is that important now? Like, why now?
1: Yeah, so I think just given recent events in Western North America, I think people have really seen with incidents such as Slave Lake, Fort McMurray, and recently in Lytton, there's just a heightened emphasis on prevention. You know, we fight fires and we do a good job of it. When it comes to fires, there's only so much we can control. Like, we can't control the weather. We can't control the topography surrounding a city, but we can control the fuel. So there's been a real emphasis lately on mitigation and prevention of fires. And this is kind of what we're doing.
2: What has been the situation in the Yukon recently? Have we had some pretty serious fire seasons?
1: Yeah, maybe I'll hand that one over to Carl. He's an expert on this.
3: Yeah, we certainly have. So, yeah, last year was a record season for us. And if you compare it to a lot of people know about the 2004 season in Northern Canada, and particularly the Yukon. Last year, actually, we had more fires in the Yukon than we did in 2004. So it was a record season for us. We didn't burn anywhere near the amount of forest that we did in 2004, but it was a very active season for us. And, you know, other years and incidents that would be specific to communities, the Haines Junction Bear Creek fire in 2019 and the Stewart Crossing fire in 2017, both which had evacuation alerts in place for them, these all kind of add to the conversation and kind of how we should focus our attention. Yeah. And I would add also to that, in 2003, we came up with a zonation policy for the Yukon. And essentially what that is it focuses our resources, which are limited on any given day, to communities and infrastructure that deserve it. So all of the communities in the Whitehorse are in what we call a critical zone. When things get really busy, we'll fall back and focus on those areas. And so I think it's important to mention that as well.
2: Yeah, I mean, the Yukon Territory is huge, but there's actually not that much of it, I suppose, that has infrastructure and people. So what you're saying is you prioritize the places where there's people and things.
3: Absolutely. Yeah. And with that's a focus on fire suppression. Of course, we manage fire in a lot of different ways, but yeah, that's a good way to phrase that, how you just put it.
2: So how do we fight fire here in the territory?
3: Well, we have a number of tools, and I could get into a lot of detail here, but I'll try to keep it fairly high level. Yeah, on any day in the territory, we're kind of between 70 and 100 firefighters, boots on the ground. We do have contract services in the territory now, and that's beneficial to our program. When things get really busy, like last year, we'll go outside of the territory, and there's agreements in place for that. All 13 fire agencies in Canada, which is essentially the provinces and territories, have signed an agreement to share resources. So when it's busy here and it's raining in Ontario, we can tap into those firefighters, aircraft. We use equipment on the ground. A whole suite of tools in the toolbox to assist us.
2: So when we think of aircraft, is that like the water bombers?
3: Yeah, exactly. Also helicopters. So we can get quite detailed with helicopters and a little more specific where we place the water in suppression efforts. We also use ignition extensively in the Yukon. So if you just imagine your campfire, once it's burnt and you get up in the morning, you can't relight the black logs. So ignition can remove the trees, or fuel as we like to refer to it. And then we've buttoned that area down and they can't burn again. So it's a lot of tools we can use.
2: So for example, if a fire was approaching a community and you had the right wind conditions, you could set up a fire as a different kind of break, I guess, for that, to stop a fire approaching.
3: That's a great way of putting it. So we definitely, the wind is the main factor there, as it is the main factor in fire behavior. So we would play the wind and come up with some strategies around it. A couple of other things I didn't mention were sprinkler units. So we have large industrial kind of irrigation level sprinkler systems. And then we have more smaller home specific kind of sprinkler tools that we use as well.
2: Fires are influenced by lots of factors, I guess, how dry it is, how hot it is, the wind. So not every fire is crazy out of control, right? There's sort of like this huge range of how a fire can be developing.
3: Absolutely. Yeah. A very wide range. And we're just coming into May is kind of traditionally. And if you look at those fires that Jen mentioned earlier, so Slave Lake, Fort McMurray, those were all May fires. And so it's kind of a heightened period of the summer for us. And it's always not ideal because we're still trying to kind of get our bearings after a hibernation winter and training our crews and everything. So, but May is kind of a month of concern for most of Western North America.
2: Wow, I didn't realize those big fires had started so early.
1: Yeah, and just to maybe build on some of what Carl spoke about, when we have a fuel break in place, so as I mentioned earlier, it's one more tool in the toolbox. So if we can get personnel and resources in there and like lay out a big sprinkler line, or you know, have some tactics in advance of a wildfire with aircraft support, the goal is to really take this approaching wildfire and knock it down and reduce the potential for ember showers and flame fronts crossing that line. So that's the real goal, is to kind of reduce the intensity of an approaching wildfire, and having the fuel break can be an effective means of launching that offensive on a fire.
2: Can you touch on the ember throw? What's meant by that?
1: So when we have a particularly intense fire, as we've seen in the news, like those big raging flame fronts, typically, and there's a variety of statistics on this, but A lot of structures are lost due to ember throw, and that's when the fire is throwing embers up. It's getting caught in the wind, like really high level, and the embers are being thrown and cast way ahead of the fire. And it's, you know, I've seen different stats, Carl, maybe you can elaborate, but like it's kilometers that they can go. So you really want to knock down that intensity of the fire and bring it down to where it's manageable and approachable on the ground with humans, because there's only so much we can do on the ground. We can't put firefighters in right in front of a raging fire.
2: Okay, let's talk a little bit more about the specifics of this fuel break, and then we'll talk again about sort of the fire tactics for when I guess it hits the fuel break. So this fuel break, we said right now, it looks like a clearing, right? So it's been logged. You've also burned some of the, I guess, remaining mulch just to get rid of all the fuels. Tell me also, you're planting aspens there. What's the theory with planting aspen trees?
1: Yeah, so we're going in and we're removing, as I mentioned, the conifer, and then we do different treatments. So we might remove all the trees in one area or all the vegetation. We might do a selective harvest and remove partial amounts of vegetation. And then we're going to go in and replant aspen in a lot of these areas. And the reason we do that is because aspen are actually a lot less flammable than conifers just due to their structure. They don't have the branches coming down to the ground. They're less volatile chemically. Also, they're aesthetically pleasing. They've got carbon benefits, and we're actually replacing and we're reforesting rather than just leaving kind of a barren landscape, which has ecological benefits for wildlife, plants, recreation, you name it.
2: You mentioned that aspen trees don't have the branches down low like spruce and pine trees mm-hmm. do. What's the benefit to that?
1: Well, one of the main ways that fire propagates is, if you can imagine it, it's creeping along the surface and it picks up into these branches that extend down the ground and it crawls up into the trees. And that's how we start getting into crown, what we call crown fire. And that's a more intense fire. It's harder to suppress. So if we can remove what we call ladder fuels, so those branches that are coming down to the ground, and replace them with something like aspen, which doesn't have those ladder fuels, like if you look at the structure of an aspen, The branches are all up high. So it really is a successful way of changing the fuel type, which is what we call it. We change the fuel type.
2: And aspen trees, if I'm to think of those, like the leaves, yeah, they don't seem like they would burn as easily as like dry needle trees.
1: Yeah, once they leaf out, as we say in our business, once they're fully fleshed, they won't burn as easily as conifers.
2: You mentioned there fire might be traveling along the ground. I was just thinking, so what are some of like the most common ways that fires are started here in the territory?
3: Well, lightning would be the first probably. And last year wasn't a record lightning year for us, which fed into that kind of record season that we had. But obviously human caused fires are an issue for us as well. So we're always campaigning and communicating the hazards of human use of fire. Yeah, those would be the two main ones.
2: Of course, I'm kind of attuned into media, but I seem to recall the fire communications officers saying actually most of the fires that are started here are human caused.
3: Yeah, and certainly most of the fires of concern, if you think about where people light their fires, those are usually areas that we want to focus on for suppression. So, yeah.
2: Like close to communities or other infrastructure, cabins, that sort of thing.
3: Yeah.
2: And are they often like campfires that people don't put out and like burning cigarettes, kind of like the obvious culprits?
3: Yeah, I think that's pretty accurate. Yeah.
2: How is climate change changing the fire situation here?
3: Well, climate change kind of adds a whole new dimension to how we do our business. It's obviously an emerging topic and science hasn't really figured it all out yet. But we know for a fact that seasons are getting longer and that requires extra resources. Fires are getting more intense. We've coined the phrase mega fires now. That didn't exist 10 years ago. And these are fires that are completely out of control. Very large fires. Think California. Think kind of some of the catastrophic fires they've seen down there. But they're certainly creeping into our own backyards. BC is starting to see these effects now. And even here in the north, and the north being kind of the pointy end of the stick for climate change, I think it's a real concern for us. So we don't know exactly where we're headed under that topic, but we do know that it's going to require some preparation and some extra resources.
2: So a mega fire is named just because the scale of it is just bigger than what we're used to seeing in the past?
3: I think the scale of it and the intensity, and those two kind of go hand in hand. So Jan's talked a lot about the fuel or the forest types, and a mega fire is just something that really we've never seen before. So it's unprecedented fire. And yeah, we're seeing it more and more across the world, really.
2: How does a fire get to this sort of such a high in intensity?
3: Well, I think a lot of factors feed in there. And if we start to focus again on the fuel break on the Copperhall Road, that's being able to manipulate that fuel and reduce it. So if we get a big wall of fire, if you will, headed towards Whitehorse from the south, then like Jen said, having that fuel break there provides options for us. And we've discussed a little bit around what those options are, but even the options themselves require some planning. So we've created this fuel break. That's a huge step for us. Now we can start to implement planning around what those options will be. So a lot of our more senior staff here, some of the crusty old folks that work for us, and I say that in a very endearing way and respectful way, have spent decades literally looking at this area and pondering, what's this going to look like on that day? What can I do in my role within the fire branch to alleviate that catastrophic event? So the ignition staff have all looked at it. What options can we deploy? So plans are being written around that fuel break as we speak, and they have been for a number of years in anticipation of it. So it's an exciting new opportunity for us to get prepared.
1: Yeah, and I think if I can just add something here, when we look at South Whitehorse, we've got like continuous coniferous forests that are kind of an even age, you know, and so anything we can do to augment or change that fuel structure and break it up and break up its continuity is going to give us an advantage.
2: Yeah, Jenny, you had mentioned earlier like a crown fire. So that's coming through the tops of the trees. So what is the significance or the importance of knocking it down to ground level? What does that do?
1: It gives us options to employ personnel and get personnel on the ground, and because it's not safe otherwise. It's
2: like they're not going to be standing with their hoses trying to like put out a fire that's high in the trees above them.
1: And maybe Carl can speak to that a little better.
3: Not really.
2: So when it's in the treetops, when it's in the crown, like when it's a high blazing intensity fire, like your only options are like the air support and like a backfire kind of thing?
3: Exactly. And those are what we in the industry refer to as indirect attack, whereas direct attack would be boots on the ground, machinery on the ground. When it's of the extreme kind of nature that you guys just described, that's not an option for us for safety reasons. We can't put people in front of the fire front. We can't put bulldozers and stuff on the ground. So we start to talk about indirect attack, and that's primarily air tanker support and ignition.
2: Are the air tankers putting water on the fire, or are they dropping like chemical like in front of the fire again to try to slow it?
3: Yeah, a great question. And it's actually a combination. So these are all tactics that we might deploy based on what we're seeing on the ground at the time. You have to remember, and we all are all aware of the dynamic nature of fire. Even in your campfire, you think about it on a grander scale. It's constantly building and kind of ebbing and flowing, if you will. And under wind conditions and the fuel load, like Jen mentioned, those are all considerations when we start making plans around how we're going to address it.
2: So it sounds like during the fire season, when it's game on, there's a lot going on. And you have to make some pretty quick decisions.
3: We sure do. Yeah. And we've got some great staff here and training across North America and the world. You know, a firefighter used to just be kind of a job that you signed up for, while they even used to go down to the bar and haul people out under conscription and put you out on the fire line. Those days are long gone, and it's now actually a fairly well-trained and experienced staff that we rely on to help us with that and make these decisions. Our duty room here in Whitehorse at the fire center, it deals with the six regions across the territory, but within each of those regions, we rely on some outstanding staff to paint a picture for us at any given point in time.
2: Can you go back to something you mentioned before we started this interview about last season when there was this fire crossing the North Klondike Highway and you had folks from BC in, and then also, like, I guess the internet went down, which I imagine was a result because of the fires. adding
3: I don't
2: to
3: think
2: the,
3: it was what? Actually. It was a fiber optic breakdown south of the territory. So yeah,
2: right. Of course, because our internet comes from the south. But yeah. Right. Okay. So that was a bit chaotic.
3: Yeah, and these are, you know, we constantly are on the alert for unforeseen hazards that catch us, blindside us during a response period. And they're not ideal. And we try to be as resilient as we can. And by that, I mean, have some backup systems or procedures in place that help us when we suffer these. That's not a completely once in a million years event, as we all know, living in the Yukon. These things happen from time to time. And so we try to strategize ahead of time. So much of what we do is pre-planned. And the fuel break is just another point of that. And I think outside of, on a kind of a smaller individual scale, I would be remiss not to mention that some onus lies on the homeowner or the property owner. And this is a result of, like, we know this from the Fort McMurray analysis that was done by Al Westaver that's here in May, that's going to be doing some presentations. But a lot of the onus falls on the homeowner. What's your siding made out of? What are your shingles made out of? What have you done around your home to remove coniferous branches and stuff from touching your property or your house? So that's part of the discussion, too, I think.
2: Yeah, I've definitely seen more, I guess, information about that lately, trying to encourage people to do that. And then I notice, too, when I'm walking around and I see people with a whole bunch of wood piled around their house, and I'm, God.
3: Yeah.
2: I have to get rid of the pallets behind my house.
1: Pallet fire. Everyone loves one of those.
3: Sure, yeah. I'll show up for that.
2: Jenny, do you want to talk a bit more about the tools? I think you've mentioned them, but the tools if a fire hits the fuel break, we know it's knocked down to the ground fire. And then there's what kind of tools would be used maybe at that point?
1: Yeah, so as I mentioned before, I think we're looking at getting crews on the ground, right? Like, provided it's safe to do so. So they're bringing their fire engines in. They have sprinkler kits. As Carl mentioned, we have really large volume, high volume water moving capability. I think primarily it's getting people on the ground and providing access and egress.
2: Mm-hmm. And you said around, or you didn't say, but you told me before that fairly close to the fuel break, there's also water sources there that mm-hmm. can be drawn from.
1: Yeah, so that's part of the planning on where it's situated, is that we have readily available access to water, so we can employ these high volume water kits and get boots on the ground, and you know, even down to shovels and Pulaskis and whatnot. So
2: Pulaskis, those are the things that are like the ice.
1: Yeah, they're like digging implements.
2: Right. Okay. And then that's, again, just like removing more fuels. Is that the point of the digging?
1: Yeah.
2: Yeah. So there's a lot of like little actions that happen as well as like the big sort of sweeping actions. Okay.
1: It's a coordinated effort.
2: So you said the fuel break is about 6 kilometers long. What's the plan for this particular fuel break?
1: I think currently we have approved and kind of screened through the environmental process up to 14 kilometers long. So we're looking at, you know, keeping it about 300 meters wide, and it'll be up to 14 meters in length. And then, and also tying in some like key areas where it's critical, where we think that fire might come from. So yeah, we'll continue planning. It's a long-term plan. Like, this will keep us busy for the next 10 to 20 years in Whitehorse. And once we kind of cap off this southern edge of Whitehorse, we'll start looking at, you know, some areas for treatment around, you know, the north side of Whitehorse and the west side as well.
2: Okay, so the 14 kilometers will be between the Mary Lake subdivision south of Whitehorse and Mount Seema, or that's where it currently is?
1: So McLean Lake Road, which is just north of Mount Seema, okay. And then it'll extend southward all the way to the Mary Lake subdivision.
2: Okay. Yeah. What about other Yukon communities? Are there, is there discussions about potentially some fuel breaks in those areas as well?
1: Yeah, so we're implementing community wildfire protection plans in various communities throughout the territory, and eventually we'll get to all the communities. Right now, Haines Junction and Teslin, I believe, have approved plans. So looking at not just fuel breaks, but a wide range of treatments that even go down to fire smart treatments around people's homes. So each community is unique and has its own set of circumstances, and so those plans are kind of tailored to fit the fuels management plans there are tailored to fit the community.
2: And I guess with communities too, like talking about entrance and egress, like looking at how easy it is to evacuate people from communities, I'm sure that's a factor as well.
1: Yeah, and that's something that we're always looking at and identifying in those plans is being able to safely approach and get away from the community too if an evacuation is necessary.
3: I think all of the communities have had some degree of of fuel work done around them now, which is beneficial. Specifically, I think they're all susceptible to some hazard here that needs some addressing. So that'll be Jen's task over the next few years. Yeah. And I just, if we think specific to the Copper Hall fuel break and what the day of reckoning would look like, I think there's a timing factor there depending on where that fire starts. If it's way down the Annie Lake Road somewhere or something, we have a bit more time and we can deploy a few more strategies. But if it falls not far south of the fuel break, it's going to look quite different in our response. And so a couple of examples of that might be, you know, closer to the fuel break, it would be a red button. Let's hit that button and get the air tankers up there real quick, which would be very fast because they're in proximity at the White Horse Airport. So that's one kind of scenario of what it might look like. But if we have maybe up to 2 or 3 days, if it's a fire that we realize there's a wind event coming on Wednesday and this is a Monday, we've got a couple of days here to quickly put some pieces into place. So, you know, all those tools we've been discussing would be deployed in an event like that. Everything we just talked about, helicopter buckets, we'd prepare the aircraft for a closer, as it approached closer. We'd probably get dozers onto the ground. We'd get crews out there, everything we talked, sprinklers. And so that, yeah, like Jen said, that's a very coordinated approach that requires a lot of deep thinking. And that thinking part is happening every day here. So, yeah.
2: I hope you guys take some solid time off in the fall after fire season. You got a lot on your plates in the summer. Are there any examples of fuel breaks working in other jurisdictions?
1: Yeah, that's a good question. Carl and I actually had an opportunity this fall to head to the Wildfire Canada conference. And I went to a presentation by John Davies, and it was actually called When Shit Gets Real and a Wildfire Tests Your Interface Landscape Shaded Fuel Break, which is a very technical term. But essentially what he showed was that these landscape-level fuel breaks, such as we're constructing here, have been shown to be effective in recent fires since 2020 in central BC, like around the Okanagan. And so all three of these fuel breaks like effectively reduced fire behavior and gave personnel opportunities to approach the fire and work safely within and around the community to reduce the fire effects. So yes, there is starting to be some evidence that shows they are effective. The States is also way ahead of us in terms of this. They've been working around fuels management and mitigation for a long time, and it's starting to show some real efficacy.
2: Well, I hope we don't have to use one here, but good to know that it's there if we need it.
1: Yeah, we're ahead of the game.
2: Do we want to touch briefly on the fire outlook for this season?
3: Yeah. One of my roles here is as a territorial duty officer, and there's only 4 or 5 of us here. We're kind of mentoring a few more. And so this time of year is very early in the fire season. Like I said, we're training, we're getting things put into place, we're cleaning and revamping our equipment and testing it all. And that includes things like sprinklers. The air tankers come on May 11th, I believe, that contract starts. So right now we're just kind of gearing up, but part of that process, we've started our rosters that the duty officers are on 1 week at a time, and that filters down to the 6 regions we talked about. There's one duty officer on in each of those. And so they're talking already, and we're trying to figure out how much snow do you have left? How's your open grass fields? Are they clear now? So right now, kind of Southern Lakes around Whitehorse is the only area of concern. And that's essentially because of our lack of snow right now, despite the blizzard a couple of weeks ago. We're glad to see that melt from a recreational sense, but it's definitely becoming a concern. We work closely with both the volunteer fire departments and as well as the city of Whitehorse Fire Department. And communication is the key to all of this. We're constantly talking to each other and coordinating who's on this weekend. Should we have extra staff? Should we get our crews in place and our pumper trucks and stuff ready to go. So right now it's Whitehorse. I suspect it'll be kind of the southern half of the territory before the north. But yeah, so that's worth mentioning. We're just kind of getting things going and coordinating in that regard. So far, so good.
2: And I don't know, I have no idea how long or how accurate like these sort of long-term forecasts are. Like, do we know kind of like what we're expecting weather-wise this summer?
3: Oh, I wish our meteorologist, Mike Smith, was here right now.
2: That's okay.
3: He would tell you that long-term summer forecasting is hardly worth the paper it's written on.
2: good enough.
3: Yeah, winter forecasting they do much better at because it's, you know, based a lot around precipitation. But the summer forecasts are really hard when you start looking out months ahead of time to pinpoint. So, and you know, this is, I think, year 36 or 37 for me, and I've learned over the years, I just quit guessing. People are always asking, and I'm sure Jen would say the same. So yeah, the long range forecasting, try not to think about it too much, but I can kind of plan around 3 or 4 days, which suits me just fine. So
2: good to know. Well, thank you so much to both of you for telling us all about fire in the Yukon.
3: Thanks so much for having us.
1: Thanks, Karen.
3: Passionate topic for both of us.
0: 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Thanks for listening. We have another episode coming out soon. I hope you listen in.

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Hello, how do? Welcome to Coffee That's Instant. Today on the podcast, I'll be reading a poem by the man of Northern Canada, Robert Service. The poem is The Men That Don't Fit In. If you're listening to this on the day of the release, it's podcast. It is a podcast. It's solstice. So happy winter solstice in the north, summer solstice in the south, and enjoy your cup of hot, bitter, instant coffee. Here is Robert Service with The Men That Don't Fit In.

There is a race of men that don't fit in. A race that can't stay still. They break the hearts of kith and kin, and they roam the world at will. They range the field, and they rove the flood, and they climb the mountain's crest. Theirs is the curse of gypsy blood, and they don't know how to rest. If they just went straight, they might go far. They are strong and brave and true, but they're always tired of things the way they are, and they want the strange and new. They say, could I find my proper groove? What a deep mark I would make. So they chop and change, and each fresh move is only a fresh mistake. And each forgets as he strips and runs with a brilliant fitful pace. It's the steady, quiet, plodding ones who win in the lifelong race. And each forgets that his youth has fled, forgets that his prime is past, till he stands one day with a hope that's dead in the glare of truth at last. He has failed, he has failed, he has missed his chance. He has just done things by half. Life's been a jolly good joke on him, and now is the time to laugh. Ha ha, he's one of those legion lost. He was never meant to win. He's a rolling stone, and it's bred in the bone. He's a man who won't fit in.

That was epic. That was Robert Service with The Men Who Don't Fit In, written in 1907, correct me if I'm wrong. I'm reading it from the book The Spell of the Yukon and Other Verses, which is a collection of all his most famous poems. I resonate deeply with this poem, having lived somewhat a life of nomadic and traveler ways in my 20s. And there are some things that really do ring true about what is where to find deeper meaning in your life. I certainly didn't find it on the road. Anyway, I hope you enjoyed it. Do share if you enjoyed it. Do like, do blah blah blah, all the stuff. Happy solstice. Thanks for listening to Coffee

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number two. Because it's the second poem I wrote about a laundromat. I like the laundromat. I like the rows of washing machines standing like soldiers.

washing machine's operator instructions. 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

Programming on this station is made possible in part thanks to our sponsor. 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

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You're listening to CJUC 92.5 FM, the greatest station in the known universe.